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Rocky hanging with you. That's right. We worked all week for it. Now we're enjoying the weekend. 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Now, all weekend, we're blowing out Guns N' Roses tickets. 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

102.3 WBAB, Long Island's only classic rock. Hello, it's Rocky. Let's talk about Aerosmith. Aerosmith has a strange affinity for our area, Long Island. Aerosmith played Jones Beach many times through the years, making it one of their most frequently visited New York venues. Their final show, one of rock's most bittersweet moments, happened in Elmont at the UBS Arena, September 9th of 23. Turned out to be their last complete concert before Steven Tyler's vocal injury forced the band to retire from touring. Their Jones Beach and legendary Nassau Coliseum shows often remembered as some of the band's strongest performances, many citing the 2012 Jones Beach concert as a standout. Were you there at that show?

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It's only classic rock. Hello, it's Rocky. Last Sunday, I got to experience something I haven't done in a long time. I got to sit in Jones Beach after concert traffic after the Toto show. Got me thinking about the post-concert rock blocks we used to do. So, Sunday night, after the John Mellencamp show is over, and you're sitting there, yep, a huge block from the set he played on the beach stage. 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But we've got the songs for the ride. Mellencamp post-concert rock block. It's Sunday night on WB.

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0: 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Hello, it's Rocky. People are saying that the summer is half over. I'm saying it's not done yet, and we're going to have a lot of time to party and have a good time. 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

pick your friends, and you can pick your nose, but you can't pick your friend's nose. 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

0: 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Coming to Jones Beach on July 31st, it's Rod Stewart with Richard Marx. Kansas and Deep Purple, August 12th. 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John Fogerty and Steve Winwood, September 12th. 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
5: Coming up next, as ICE agents conducted raids across the North Country, we talk with one man who was detained and later released. We'll speak with the founder and president of Horse Racing Wrongs, a nonprofit speaking out against what they say is a failing industry. And we'll take a summer hike up Stewart Mountain. Those stories and more next on the Legislative Gazette.

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Since the Trump administration began its immigration crackdown, ICE agents have conducted several raids across the North Country. They've arrested workers at lumber mills, dairy farms, and most recently, over 20 day laborers and restaurant workers in Lake Placid. Local immigration

0: advocates say many of these detainees were ultimately deported. One man who was detained and later released told his story to the New York Public News Network's David Escobar.
1: On May 28th at 7:25 in the morning, a maintenance worker from Venezuela was walking to his truck outside the Grandview Resort in Lake Placid. We're not identifying him because he fears speaking publicly could jeopardize his political asylum case.
2: Voy caminando hacia mi camioneta y veo otra camioneta diferente a las que se parquean ahí.
1: He says he noticed a truck he'd never seen before. It felt out of place.
2: Y me pareció muy raro, me asusté, pero dije no, no creo.
1: He was scared, but he told himself it couldn't be ICE. As he stepped out of his truck, he says two men emerged from behind the unmarked vehicle, stopped him, and told him to raise his hands. He says his work authorization documents were inside his car.
2: Yo le comienzo a decir, mi cartera está dentro de la camioneta, la puedes revisar.
1: He says he told the agents his immigration paperwork was inside his truck, but they wouldn't let him get it.
2: Pero no, tú, you are under arrest. Pusieron las esposas.
1: Instead, they handcuffed him and told him he was under arrest. After his arrest, the worker says he watched ICE agents round up over a dozen more men, throwing some detainees to the ground. He says he heard men scream for help from inside the vans.
2: Nos encadenaron alrededor de la barriga, las piernas como si fuésemos unos criminales.
1: He says they chained the men's waists and legs, which he says made them feel like criminals. He says the officers were celebrating the fact that they had arrested so many people.
2: De hecho, hasta celebraban como que agarraron a, hicieron, como que hicieron su cometido, por decirlo así.
1: We asked ICE twice about this incident, but they didn't respond. After processing at a local jail, the detainees were taken to the Batavia Detention Center near Buffalo. The worker says the trip took about 12 hours, and he was given only a bottle of water. For 3 days, he wasn't allowed to contact his family. He says he kept wondering whether his wife and children even knew where he was.
2: Mi esposa creo que cuando se enteró del movimiento en Lake Placid lloró, se tiró al piso porque no, no.
1: He says his wife cried and collapsed when she learned about the arrests in Lake Placid. Their family knew this could happen, he says, but never thought it would happen to them.
2: ¿Qué va a pasar conmigo?
1: This Venezuelan man's experience isn't unique. Keila Grimet, who leads the group North Country Immigrant Allies, says they've heard similar accounts from immigrants detained across the region.
3: The reality is that people are being surveilled, that they are being tracked, that in some situations we're finding out that they've been told by ICE that they were followed for multiple days across multiple towns until they got to a location where ICE could detain them with very little awareness from the community.
1: Grimet says the agency's tactics have created a climate of fear, especially among Latino immigrants who she says are more likely to be profiled. Grimet says many of the people she's seen detained in Lake Placid have pending asylum cases and no criminal history at all, far different from the Trump administration's repeated claims that ICE is targeting the worst of the worst. That includes this maintenance worker. He says he's never missed an immigration check-in since moving to Lake Placid 2.5 years ago, making it difficult to understand why he was detained.
2: No tengo ni siquiera multas de tránsito, ni siquiera en mi país ni acá.
1: He tells me he doesn't even have a traffic ticket. He says when you know you're doing the right thing and working hard for your family and yourself, you're never prepared for something like this to happen to you. Rather than accept voluntary deportation, he fought his case. After 2 weeks in detention, ICE released him on bail, but he now wears an ankle monitor. He says he asked for an alternative but was denied. He says the ankle monitor is uncomfortable, especially because he works outside on his feet all day. Still, the worker tells me he thanks God for getting him out of detention and back to his family. The arrests have also changed life in Lake Placid beyond those who were detained. Father John Yankovic, a retired priest at St. Agnes Catholic Church, says many immigrant parishioners now keep an even lower profile.
4: For the last year, they have gone underground, I guess you might say, or certainly have embraced a low profile. I think being out only when it's essential work and that type of thing.
1: He says that fear has only grown, especially as reports of violent encounters involving ICE have reached smaller communities, including the recent shooting of an immigrant by federal agents in Biddeford, Maine.
4: I also sense a deeper concern that some of the killings that have taken place by ICE people wonder, could that happen in a quiet little community like Lake Placid?
1: About a month after his release, the worker says he's still looking over his shoulder. He says he won't even park in the lot where he was detained. Given his pending asylum case, I ask him why he's willing to tell his story.
2: No sabemos si para que hagan algo o para estar atentos.
1: He says some locals, even people who were born and raised here, don't understand what ICE is doing in their own community. Whether they choose to act or simply stay informed, he says it's important they understand what's happening. And he says that's exactly why he chose not to stay silent. In Lake Placid, I'm David Escobar for the New York Public News Network.

0: You are listening to the Legislative Gazette, a program about New York State government and politics. I'm David Gustina. This week I sat down with Patrick Batuello, founder and president of Horse Racing Wrongs, about his concern over the cruelty to horses and the amount of taxpayer dollars being used to promote the industry across the country, but especially in New York State.
1: To put it simply, horse racing in America is a house of cards. So roughly 75% of all U.S. tracks are being propped up by taxpayer dollars. In New York, which, by the way, is the most subsidized state in the country, that translates to over $250 million annually, almost $4 billion since the subsidies began in 2004. So it is no exaggeration to say that 9 of the 11 current racetracks in New York would have shuttered years ago, and with only Belmont, and it only because of one weekend a year, by the way, the Belmont Stakes weekend, and Saratoga surviving. This is corporate welfare on a shocking scale. It's about $1 billion in total across the country every year, but in New York, it's about a quarter of that on its own.
0: And yet, there's a bit of a caveat here, isn't there? And you've acknowledged this to me over the years, Patrick Batuello, president and founder of Horse Racing Wrongs, the idea that Saratoga is the place. The museum is there. The history of Saratoga is so wrapped up in the horse racing industry. Again, you've acknowledged that it's probably going to survive there.
1: Yeah, it defines anomaly. So Saratoga Racecourse is probably the preeminent track in the country. It is self-sustaining. So the argument that they need money is absurd on its face. We recognize that. Growing up in this area, I was born and raised in the Capital Region, so I know full well how big a part of the culture, the community, Saratoga Racecourse is. It is not just a place for hardened gamblers to go. You do see families. You do see younger people in high school and college, which you don't see at Finger Lakes, which you don't see at a Belmont other than Belmont Stakes Day, or 97% of the other tracks in the country. It's different. It's a social scene as well as a place to gamble. But all the cruelties that exist across the country at every other track exist at the same level at Saratoga Racecourse. And the killing, again, the numbers speak for themselves. Over 250 dead horses at Saratoga since 2009. Saratoga averages 15 kills per summer. Over an eight-week summer meet, about 15 kills. It's almost guaranteed, if you look at the numbers year to year, that 15 horses will die during the course of the meet. Again, that's racing training and stall. We don't differentiate between the three types of deaths. It's just as cruel as Finger Lakes, just as deadly as Finger Lakes. It's just that Saratoga has a whole different marketing scheme and has been successful. And we acknowledge that, as you said.
0: Now, I do want to say, NYRA officials say that they have the health and safety of horses and jockeys as their highest priority. But when you look at what's called the sport of kings, regular folks who show up to watch horse racing, they're often misinformed, think that, we've heard this a lot, Patrick, the horses love to run. They really enjoy this.
1: Right. They love to run. That's the great irony here. They say that they love to run, and then they stick them in a tiny 12x12 box alone, by the way. These are social herd animals for over 23 hours a day. That's love to run. They exhibit the stereotypies and what are called stall vices, things like bobbing, swaying, weaving, cribbing, what's called windsucking. They'll suck in air. Sometimes they self-mutilate. These are clear, unequivocal signs of mental and emotional duress. And I've been told by countless horse people who've taken horses off the track in their retirement, sometimes these vices never go away. It's profoundly sad, and it's something that most people don't hear about and don't understand fully. The deaths speak for themselves, and when NYRA talks about the welfare of the horse, they're not going to do anything about confinement because that's how you protect your assets, by sticking them in this box. You can't have them out in an open pasture with other horses for fear that they would break a bone or be compromised in some way. They're assets, and that's how they protect them. So that's the worst part of their lives, is the confinement. But there are other things that are just as bad. When you talk about the drugging and the doping, I think people know about that. The whipping. Imagine if you saw someone whipping his dog in the park, you and everyone else around you would call 911, and that person would be arrested on the spot for animal cruelty. in New York felony animal cruelty. Yet at the racetrack, it's all considered just part of the game. And make no mistake, they're whipping the horses. We've got extensive documentation on that from scientists. It's, of course it hurts. That's why they do it. Run faster or I will hit you. So from start to finish, it's cruelty defined. And again, it's not just about horses dying. It's the everyday abuse. And you mentioned NYRA and the welfare of the horse. I've heard from a lot of racehorse people say, come visit my stable area. We'll show you how pampered these horses are. We hear this all the time. It's all a question of how you define quality of life, right? They define it as the horse is being fed, is being given medical attention, is being protected from the elements and from predators. That to them is a good life. I don't define it a good life that way. That horse is, and I know this is an inflammatory word, but is enslaved. They have lost any autonomy that they were born with. They don't have any agency. They can't be a horse. They're not allowed to be around other horses. Again, stuck in these stalls, solitary confinement. And you mentioned the sport of kings. In what other sport does that apply? In what other sport are the athletes literal chattel? In what other sport are they beaten for motivation? In what other sport are they regularly dying on the playing field? In the 418-year combined history of America's four major sports, baseball, basketball, football, and hockey, there have been three in-game deaths. About that many horses die in U.S. races every single day. So this idea that it's a sport is an obscenity, and it's time that people start looking at it through a clear lens. And for me, the most obvious comparison is dog racing. And when we were up there Sunday, I was holding a sign that showed two greyhounds muzzled and being forced to race, and a racehorse being whipped and being forced to race with a simple sentence, it's the same thing. It is the exact same thing. In fact, I argue that horse racing is worse because many of these horses, if not most of them, when their careers or so-called careers are over, land in equine hell, the slaughterhouse. That's something that did not exist in dog racing. Dog racing is prohibited on moral grounds in 44 states, including New York. There are just two tracks left in West Virginia, and they're in danger of closing. There was a House-passed Greyhound Protection Act this past April that if it passes the Senate, it'll eliminate it federally. There'll be no more dog racing in the entire United States. And yet we give horse racing a pass under the banner of sport. It's not rational. I think if you just come to it with a clear mind and an open heart, you'll see it for what it is. And that's our message, David. When we're out there protesting, is especially with the young families coming in, this is the same thing as dog racing. You wouldn't be here if they were whipping dogs to race today. You got to get beyond this, what they used to call it, the August place to be, Saratoga Racecourse. You got to get beyond the marketing and see it for what it is.
0: That's Patrick Battuello, founder and president of Horse Racing Wrongs. Yeah.

0: You are listening to the Legislative Gazette, a program about New York State government and politics. I'm David Gustina. This month, the MAYOPAC, Central School District Board of Education, selected its next president. As the Legislative Gazette's Elias Guerra reports, the trustee's job as a U.S. Immigration Customs and Enforcement agent has split the community.
1: When news spread in January that a MAYOPAC school board member also worked for ICE, most residents attending the meeting gave Christopher Harrigan a standing ovation.
2: Trustee Harrigan's employment does not disqualify him under New York State law from continuing to serve as a duly elected member of this Board of Education.
1: Fast forward 6 months, and the board recently voted 5-4 to name Harrigan its president. Residents are divided as ICE activity continues to escalate during the second Trump administration. Earlier this month, ICE officers killed Lorenzo Salgado Araujo as he was driving to a Houston construction job site with three co-workers, including his brother. His family said he was very close to obtaining legal status. The shooting came just days before men in Florida and Maine died in separate incidents that are part of President Donald Trump's federal immigration crackdown, renewing scrutiny of the Department of Homeland Security's law enforcement tactics. Dozens of people have been shot by ICE, according to the New York Times. In the Putnam County School District, many community members still support Harrigan. Don Pizzuto is among them.
3: So I know for a lot of people, this is a political issue with regards to immigration. For me personally, this is very much not a political issue. This is based on a community member who I've had personal experience with.
1: Pizzuto said she's lived in MAYOPAC since she was four. She appreciates the job Harrigan has done on the school board, creating activities for kids, like a pickup basketball game during COVID.
3: I feel like it's not fair to base who Chris is based on just what he does as a job, because I think that's very short-sighted. Because people can do all sorts of jobs, and that doesn't necessarily mean that their values are always aligned with what their job is.
1: But Bela Lamonic, who was born in the community, said she's appalled that the school board voted to make Harrigan president.
4: I think it's a slap in the face to the community who has expressed really outrage at having an ICE agent on the Board of Education. It's not my job to say, or my prerogative to say, he can't be an ICE agent. If he was hired to be an ICE agent and he is employed, that's on his conscience and in his morality. But to be able to control, I don't know how many millions of dollars the budget of MAYOPAC is.
1: Tanner McCracken is a former school board member. Now he is running for a Putnam County legislature seat. He says Harrigan is an outstanding community member. According to the school district's website, Harrigan is a graduate of SUNY New Paltz who has worked in law enforcement for nearly 20 years and has lived in MAYOPAC since 2012. He was elected to the school board in 2024 and his current term runs through June 2027. McCracken said he found out about Harrigan's job at ICE when Harrigan joined the board and said Harrigan has had a calming effect on the board.
5: In my opinion, the people that oppose Harrigan, this is a political view that they are using the board service as an avenue to have their political views heard. They have an objection to the function of ICE. They disagree with it. And now that they see someone who is an ICE agent serving in a position of public trust, they're just going to use this platform to have their views spoken about. And they're not even, you know, taking into consideration who Chris Harrigan, the person is. And I think that's actually very unfair.
1: But Lamonic does not see Harrigan's occupation as promoting safety.
4: So I think that it could be very dangerous for families and kids within the district, kids' friends within the district, to have someone in so much power who actually, in the end of the day, has total allegiance to an agency that is bent on, as we saw last week, killing three people, that they don't have any scruples as to not endorse this kind of behavior.
1: And she is not impressed by his leadership qualifications.
4: Yes, he probably has good leadership abilities, telling his subordinates in ICE to capture people and destroy families.
1: Pizzuto said Harrigan's job is just a job, and if people only listened more, they might understand where she is coming from.
3: Sometimes, especially Putnam, because we are a red county, people have like really bad assumptions about what that means. And although we may be Republican, I think most people are more in the middle. And I think personally, just our country, I think we have a lot more in common than we do than we don't. I just think that the way things get addressed is causing division. You know, the media does it. I think social media does it. And if people could just stay focused on the issues and not attack one another, I think we could probably find some middle ground somewhere. But once it gets to personal attacks, people are just gonna, they shut down.
1: For the New York Public News Network, I'm Elias Guerra.

0: You are listening to the Legislative Gazette, a program about New York State government and politics. I'm David Gustina. The New York State Department of Environmental Conservation wants to recruit pheasant hunters to promote preservation. More from the New York Public News Network's Sophia Imbriaco.
1: Last month, the New York DEC released a strategic plan that, over the next decade, would shift state efforts away from trying to restore wild pheasant habitat and toward recruiting hunters. Jackie Lendrum, director of the state's Division of Fish and Wildlife, explains the DEC is aiming to promote a conservation ethic through hunting.
2: Once folks are outside and they're experiencing the great outdoors that we have here in New York State, and the wildlife, the habitats, these great state lands, that then they value that, right? If they're out there, they're experiencing it, they value it, they'll work to protect it.
1: Lendrum says many people getting into hunting are interested in connecting with where their food comes from.
2: One of the growing populations of new hunters that we're seeing are actually women in their mid to early 30s. And what you're seeing is that people really want to be involved and know where their food is coming from, right? And so there is nothing more natural or more organic than meat that you harvest yourself.
1: Since the early 20th century, pheasants have been a favorite of small game hunters in New York, and hunting them is an accessible way to get into the sport. However, New York's wild pheasant populations are at an all-time low, as New York DEC biologist and small game unit leader Joshua Stiller explains. This is largely due to habitat loss.
3: We had a lot of areas of New York that the landscape has just changed significantly. We've lost grasslands. We've lost the habitat that would otherwise support pheasants in New York State.
1: As pheasant hunting remains popular, the state raises and releases over 30,000 pheasants annually on lands open to the public for hunting. The new pheasant stocking plan would increase the number of stocking locations near major population centers and promote awareness of public pheasant hunting opportunities. The state's DEC is accepting comments on the plan through July 25th. For the New York Public News Network, I'm Sophia Imbriaco.
0: The Adirondacks are known for their high peaks with panoramic views, but in the foothills of the park, a smaller climb can offer a satisfying payoff from the summit. Emily Russell went for a short hike up Stewart Mountain in the southern Adirondacks and brings us this audio postcard.
4: So I'm hiking up Stewart Mountain, which is in the southern Adirondacks. It's part of the Chester Challenge, and it's a warm summer day. The sun is leaving these little, like, shifting pockets of light along the trail as I go. Starting to climb a bit. I've been out driving around the southern Adirondacks for work today, and I wanted to stretch my legs at the end of the day, but not do too big of a hike. So I just looked at the map, and I saw this on there, and it seemed short enough. And so here we are. The forest floor is, it's covered in a lot of dried leaves from the fall, but there are sprouts of lime green grass popping up. Each strand is, 6 to 8 inches tall. And it's just giving the forest floor a bit of brightness all around me. I grew up not too far from here. Every so often we would, as a kid, go hike a little mountain in Warrensburg or Lake George. And so I have a fondness for these smaller Adirondack foothills, like this one, like Stewart Mountain. I'm getting near the summit now and started to hear this swell of, I don't know if the grasshoppers or another kind of insect that makes that kind of low humming chorus that you hear throughout the summer. Okay, wow. And here we are. Oh, this is amazing. So I'm walking out on this ledge of rock. Wow, it's warm out here in the sun. I can feel it coming up from the rock. And the view is just spectacular. I can see what I believe is Loon Lake. And there's someone There's someone water skiing behind a boat out there, a couple other boats, and just beautiful. Emily Russell, North Country Public Radio on Stewart Mountain in the Southern Adirondacks.
0: And that about does it for this week's show. The Legislative Gazette is a production of WAMC, Northeast Public Radio. 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And join us again next week at the same time for more news on New York state government and politics. For the Legislative Gazette, I'm David Gustina.
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6: 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I'm Alex, your host for today's episode. Let me introduce our guest for today, Alexandra Velez, founder and CEO of Flutterflies. Alexandra, thank you so much for joining me here today.
7: Thank you for inviting me. It's a pleasure.
6: So what exactly is Flutterflies and when was it founded?
7: Flutterflies was founded in 2016, and it actually started as a women's empowerment organization. I found that there was a need in my community where women needed to come together and really celebrate our successes and accomplishments. And just under a year ago, we decided to bring together another organization that we had, Wings of Empowerment. So now Flutterflies is really a full circle of empowering the full family.
6: So you mentioned that the roots are empowering women. That's right. That's how Flutterflies began. Where did this idea and inspiration come from to form this group?
7: To be totally honest with you, back in 2016, I was in a bad place. I felt that I was alone. My relationship had failed, and I didn't have any goals. I didn't really have a support system, a really strong support system. And I just thought of, you know, I just envisioned women coming together, just celebrating, lifting each other up. I saw sisterhood, and I just, you know, one of my crazy ideas, I was like, let me just do a one-time event where women come together to celebrate. And one-time event turned into be 10 years in, where we have a strong circle of sisters that we call. We've built leaders. We've had women really come out of their comfort zone and really succeed, build businesses. And are, you know, we're not perfect, but we are definitely getting there.
6: So this really was created through personal experience. So I feel like you're the perfect person to ask, right? Why is it important to advocate for empowering women, especially in local communities? Does work like this really, really help?
7: Absolutely. Just from my personal experience, I can say, you know, I built Flutterflies, very respected in the community. It gave me the confidence to build other businesses, to build a non-for-profit. Now we even started, I got the confidence to build the Long Island Women's Chamber of Commerce. I think advocating for women and really lifting women up would not only just, you know, help them become access to resources, different educational platforms. But when we have an empowered woman, not only do they empower and have a strong family relationship, it helps us build a stronger community. So it's definitely a win-win when we help these women succeed and come out of that comfort zone.
6: And there's plenty of ways that you do that to help women succeed and the community in general, right, succeed. And I'd love to talk about some of the activities and the programs you guys run through Flutterflies. And one event that caught my eye is Social Resource Days. What exactly are these? What's getting offered during these events? What information and resources are getting shared?
7: At the Social Resource event, we have different organizations coming out, plus local business owners coming out. So they share what they're offering. We have, for example, actually, it's not on a Saturday, but this Friday, we sometimes have Latina sisters come out and really share, you know, the importance of really taking care of yourself and knowing your body to prevent different cancers. We have individuals coming in, organizations coming in and sharing about different resources to put food on your table, different assistance that are out there for our community. But we also open the platform for local business to come out so they can promote, sell, and, you know, give them, again, that confidence to go out there and see what's available and have people, you know, get to know them.
6: So you offer spaces to vendors at these social resource days. What type of vendors have you had come to these events?
7: We have local resources such as SNAP. We have, like I mentioned before, Latina Sister. We have a fun resources as well, you know, people, individuals that want to start their own business. So we'll have different organizations come out and share what they have to offer. We have organizations that may be looking for, we have a temp agency coming out to our resources. And we also have a platform at these events where children are very welcome to come. We'll do usually have some type of activity, but we'll also share what Flutterflies has to offer them directly.
6: If a vendor was interested, either, you know, another local community group or a business, how would they go about to reach out to you to get a spot at one of these social resource days?
7: The best way is to call me at 631-877-7915. And then at any time, they can check out our website, which is flutterfliesmovement.com.
6: And if somebody was interested in attending as a part of the community, right, how can they get entry? Where do these things happen? Where can people find out where the next one is?
7: Our website and social media are the best point to check out what's coming up next. We put everything on our website. We're very good on putting all of our activities on social media. That would be the best way. Some events do have a registration, and we ask families to sign up. And those registrations are usually because we have, for example, hot food being offered. So we want to make sure if you signed up, you're getting your plate of hot food, or there's a special activity taking place. For example, in December, we have our Cookies with Santa, which is very welcomed in the community. We have the real Santa coming to us, and we ask families to sign up so we can have a smooth event and everyone can take pictures and welcome Santa Claus.
6: And again, if you're just tuning in here to Plugged Into Long Island on 102.3 WBAB and 106.1 BLI, Alex here speaking with Alexandra Velez, founder and CEO of Flutterflies. And there's plenty of other programs and activities you guys run at Flutterflies. And that includes a program called Youthpreneur. What exactly is this program all about?
7: Oh, Youthpreneur. This has become, I think, one of my favorites. It's where we take children or children from ages 10 to 18 sign up for this program. It's usually a 5-session program where they're going to learn skills and develop entrepreneurship skills, leadership. They're going to touch on financial literacy skills. They're going to touch a little bit on public speaking, and it's really to build an entrepreneur. And some people may say, well, if they're only 10 years old, really, they're going to start a business? Yes, because we want them to realize that everyone has a talent. Everyone has some type of skill, and that's where we're going to pick they're going to start their business from. So we just started our program. We have our youngest, I believe, is 11, if I'm not mistaken. We have 10 youth in our program this session, and they're building great businesses. And we're looking forward to, we're having our first youth expo, July 25th from 10 to 1 in Brentwood. And we definitely want to welcome all the communities to come out and really support these young entrepreneurs.
6: I feel like when it comes to business sense, right, those are skills that anybody can make use of, no matter how young or how old you are. Those are skills that you can make use of in every day. When I went to college, I was an accounting minor. And even though that isn't quite exactly business, the skills that I learned during those classes, I mean, I use during tax season, I use, you know, to keep a budget, stuff like that is what you're teaching, right? That's the foundation of what you're teaching on top of all the other business sense stuff that you're getting involved with in Youthpreneur, right?
7: Absolutely. And that's one of the things that we speak about. You know, they're starting this business today. It could change in the future and they can grow into a very successful business. But regardless, they learn about financial literacy. That's going to take them through the whole life, right? Adulthood, how to manage money, public speaking. Definitely they go into college, even in the high school year, senior year, they need to learn how to feel comfortable and speak in front of a crowd. And again, we are building a foundation for success and confidence.
6: If somebody wanted to get their child involved in a program like this, how do they go about getting them signed up?
7: Absolutely. We are wrapping up our current session. We will be promoting our second session sometime in the fall. But all that information, again, will be on our flutterfliesmovement.com page. And the new dates will probably be up in about 2 weeks.
6: And every year, you guys also run a few larger gatherings, such as the Women's Celebration and Expo, as well as the annual Girls Summit. What exactly is the Women's Celebration and Expo? What's happening during this event?
7: So the Women's Celebration, we have one in March and we have one in September. And again, it's coming back from the roots where we bring women together. And again, I have to say, we do have some gentlemen joining us and they're always welcome because they do support, you know, their lady friends or their partner. And at these celebrations, we highlight certain women from our community. We embrace life. And I think that's very important where, you know, life sometimes is not perfect. It's not, we don't see a rainbow every day, sunshine every day, but we have to be grateful. And that's one of the things that we really embrace in Flutterflies. No matter where you are in life, there's always something to be grateful for. So at these celebrations, you would definitely see that. You see a lot of dancing, a lot of laughing, a lot of picture taking. It's just an environment just of celebrating a life.
6: And how about the annual Girls Summit? What's this about? And, you know, when does it happen throughout the year?
7: So we've had two of them. We just had one in May and we're looking to do one in late spring, like we did in May. And then we're going to have another one in the fall. And it's bringing young girls. We are now focusing on girls in grades 5th through 8th, where we bring them together to inspire, empower them. Again, building confidence, leadership, and building personal development.
6: Are there any other programs that Flutterflies runs that you want people to know more about?
7: Oh, absolutely. We do have, like I mentioned earlier, our Youth Expo that's taking place July 25th. But in November, we're going to have, again, our Women's Expo that will be announced on our website very soon. And we do have a couple of other events. Our Cookies with Santa is December. We actually have a schedule for December 12th. And we have a fun event for our adults. We have an ugly sweater and coquito contest. We're, I think, at number 5 now, annual number 5, and that's scheduled for December 18th. But one of our events that really touches our heart and we put a lot of effort into it is our Birthday Box Club program. It's a free program where parents sign up their child. We're now focusing on ages 4 to 14. And during their birthday month, they get a box of it's full of surprises. Of course, I'll have those, you know, those snacks that the children like. But we also partnered up with a local bakery called Dulce de Leche in Bright Waters, where the children will receive a voucher from us. And they'll go to the bakery and they'll get 6 free cupcakes. In addition to all of that we're giving them, sometimes we even add a free art class or some type of activity, a movie night where children are celebrated.
6: And again, if you're just tuning in here to Plugged Into Long Island on 102.3 WBAB and 106.1 BLI, Alex here speaking with Alexandra Velez, founder and CEO of Flutterflies. And we're in the middle of the summer, but school is right around the corner. And I remember being a kid in the middle of the summer, not a care in the world, watching cartoons and that welcome back to school, get your school supplies ad running on TV. And I thought, how could we be thinking about this already? But Flutterflies is. Flutterflies is thinking about it. And you guys are running your sixth annual Flutterflies Back to School School Supplies giveaway. This is happening in August this year. When and where is it? And, you know, what's this event all about?
7: So it's taking place August 9th from 11 to 3 p.m. at KK Athletics. It's located on 181 2nd Avenue in Brentwood. And it's getting, like you mentioned, getting families ready for the new year school year. This year we're giving out, thanks to Promise of Hope, we're offering 1,000 children backpacks filled with school supplies. We have a lot of resources and different vendors that join us. Even the local fire department comes out and brings out their truck. We have a car show included. And of course, we're going to have BLI there present. It's just a fun way of welcoming the new school year.
6: What are some of the school supplies you'll be giving away during this event?
7: So we give all the basic school supplies that a child needs, from notebooks, pens, pencils, pocket folders, crayons, markers, binders, scissors, glue sticks. You mentioned it is probably going to be there. Anything basic that the child needs, they will be receiving. And, you know, families can sign up on our website, flutterfliesmovin.com. We do ask parents to sign up because you're guaranteed a backpack. So that's something that really stands out with us. You sign up, you're guaranteed. We do welcome walk-ins, but that's based on if we have the supplies.
6: Why is it important for the Brentwood community and in turn the Long Island community as a whole to hold school supply giveaways like this? What type of impact does it have?
7: It has a huge impact. As we know, everything has gone up. It's expensive to live on Long Island. And this just takes away a burden on parents to have to worry about purchasing school supplies. You know, a good backpack can cost you, you know, $20, $40. So imagine a family having 4 children or 3 children, you know, it's going to save you at least $120 just in backpacks. And then think about the school supplies. So parents are saving, you know, a couple hundred dollars or at least $100 per child by coming to this event. And not only do they get the school supplies and take off that burden with, now they can use those funds for something else, you know, clothing, shoes. They have a great time. They receive resources. There's music. There's activities for children. They get to know other people if they want to. We also have Long Island Cares joining us, where they're going to be giving out breakfasts and bags of food. So it's definitely a win-win for parents to come out and, you know, join us on the 9th of August.
6: And of course, you can't have a school supplies giveaway without the school supplies. How can someone donate supplies to the giveaway?
7: Oh, my goodness. Great. This year, we have a couple of drop-off locations. We have Adelante, which is in Brentwood, 103rd Avenue. 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We have Sir Winston Realty in Bayshore, 174 West Main Street. And, of course, we have WBABBLI in West Babylon. They're located at 555 Sunrise Highway.
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6: 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Alexandra, I'd like to thank you so much for joining me here today.
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0: Welcome to another edition of Religion and Rock. I'm Monsignor Jim Vlaughan, and here is our producer and engineer, Mr. Stephen Sheldon.
1: Hello there. Good day to you, sir.
0: How we doing? Okay?
1: Doing good. Had a good week. Can't complain about it, you know.
0: All right. The
1: Canadian wildfire smoke, storms, you know.
0: Oh, yeah. That was a while back now, sure.
1: Yeah.
0: Well, you know, it's funny. Like, I had a few days off, too, which was nice.
1: Mm-hmm.
0: But it's nice to take a break. It's nice to, I did some reading. I read a book, How to Be an Italian.
1: Like you need help.
0: It was a good book. Well, it was like a little bit of a tongue-in-cheek book, you know? But it was well done. I have to say, it was a good book.
1: You learn anything new?
0: No, but the lady who wrote it is a devout Catholic. And she had a lot to say about, like, the spirituality of the Italian people. So that was kind of nice.
1: Oh, okay. That's a nice touch.
0: There's a lot of stereotyping, right? But I think
1: yes.
0: That's kind of nice to say a lot of nice things. So, like, not every Italian should be on The Sopranos. You know, that's not... It's a big, big assumption, you know? So, and a lot of people get insulted by that. So it's kind of cool.
1: Yeah, no, they do.
0: That's a good thing. We're talking about spirituality today and the spiritual lives that we all have. And everybody's got some kind of spirituality that we have to develop into. I don't think you can say you're religious and not spiritual. You are religious, period. That's how we are. I mean, that's how we're born. Mm-hmm. And I think there's something good about understanding that, you know?
1: It goes hand... You can't, you know, like you said, you can't be one without the other. They kind of go hand in hand. I'm a religious person. I'm a spiritual person.
0: Yeah.
1: You got to be both. It's one thing.
0: And we all are one way or another. So I think that's part of finding that and, you know, using that and not being ashamed of it, but being proud of it because it's a great gift from God that we're called to share. So it's all about spirituality on Religion and Rock today as we take a look at our own spiritual lives. You know, it's a funny thing. In the summertime, the time of year is ordinary time, right? That's what we always celebrate. And in ordinary time, all the things that kind of the readings examine when you go to church are all about like everyday stuff. And a lot of it's about spirituality, like how to be more spiritual. Like, you know, we get a reading about the sower sowing seeds. Some of them grow, some of them don't. How do you make the seeds grow? You know, how do you get seeds to grow? And it's all about like our faith. Like, how do we grow our faith? What do we do to grow our faith? So it's kind of cool. And like a lot of it is about putting your faith into action.
1: Mm-hmm.
0: And that really helps faith to grow, you know?
1: Faith without works, you know?
0: Right. You got to get going on something. And it's such an important thing to do. I see it in this parish where I live at St. Bridges in Westbury. I mean, we have like 300 or 400 people now that are actively involved in helping other people. And it makes for like an unbelievable machine. It's pretty cool.
1: Yeah, I'm ashamed that I haven't gotten down there to see that because it does sound like an amazing place with, you said there's 5 different masses. You're 5 different groups of people.
0: No, there's 13 different
1: masses. Or 5 different languages.
0: Yeah.
1: But you have all these different groups that come together over their faith, over their spirituality.
0: Yeah,
1: I find,
0: so cool.
1: You know, as I'm getting older, I'm starting to question it more. Where are we here? Why are we here? What's going to happen? Where am I going? You know.
0: I love the fact, I was just at a retreat last weekend, with all these kids, Hispanic young adults. And there was like 150 Spanish young adults all on this retreat. They made a 4-day retreat together. Like they came and went, you know, but that they took off work, these guys and gals. And it was just beautiful, unbelievable to see. Now, I don't understand or speak any Spanish, you know, but just to be in their presence and hear them and be with them, it was beautiful, really beautiful. So faith is alive, and that's what we're jumping on. We're jumping on that bandwagon on Religion and Rock today, you know, celebrating the gift of faith, celebrating our spiritual lives. It's personal on some levels, but it's communal on another. So it's got to plug into the larger community, and that's what we hope to do today on Religion and Rock, show all about the gift of our faith life and the gift of our own personal spirituality and communal one, too. To start us off, this is The Pretenders, Message of Love.

message of love, you know, that's a great place to start, because spirituality is wrapped up in love. And really, it's summed up in so many ways about love of God, love of neighbor, and love of self. When we're doing that well, and we're loving and respecting ourselves and the people we care about and our God, everything seems to kind of fall together. You know, spirituality kind of makes sense. So, yeah, it is a message of love that we receive and a message of love that we're supposed to give back. Not always easy to do it. Sometimes it's difficult. Sometimes it's challenging. But part of the gift, part of the reality of that is being able to share that message of love. You know, in all of our lives, there are times when we say to ourselves, well, it's going to be awfully hard to love this guy, you know, or this woman. It's going to be pretty hard to love her. But ultimately, if we really think about it, you know, we can love people who are difficult. And we can say, you know, I almost feel bad for them sometimes. And I feel that about people who I struggle with in my own life. Sometimes I'll say, you know, ultimately I kind of feel bad for them because they're doing this because they feel bad about themselves and they're not able to love themselves enough. It's all about kind of coming to grips with who we are, coming to grips with the gifts we have and the gifts we don't have, and knowing that God is with us in the midst of it all. That's a big, giant help we all really need. Here's Lenny Kravitz. This is called Believe.

Lenny Kravitz, Believe. Well, isn't that the key of it all? And yet, believing really is a gift when you think about it. I know people who are very, very good people who don't believe in God. And it's just, it's an amazing thing to me. They're smart. They're intelligent people. They are popular people. They can laugh. They can smile. They just don't believe in God. And that really is a sad thing for me, because you're missing out on such an important part of life. But when you think about it, you know, faith really is a gift. Spirituality is a gift. And maybe not everybody gets that gift, or maybe not everybody enacts that gift. I think it's there in everybody, to be honest with you. But I don't know if everybody puts it to work. And there's something about finding that love in our lives that's so important, that we have to get to the point where we really believe. Now, sometimes something great makes us believe in God, you know, this unbelievable healing in our lives. But also something terrible helps us to believe, too. Say, well, you know, with all of this terrible stuff that's happened to me, I got to believe in God. I got to turn to God. So if you are involved in addiction, you know this firsthand. You know, we got to turn to that higher power, which is the first step. So there's something important about that for you and for me to believe. We kind of have to turn to our God. I don't know if there's anybody out there who doesn't have it. We all have it. It's about enacting it that matters so much. Here's Bruce Springsteen, Hungry Heart.

Bruce Springsteen, Hungry Heart, kind of a desirous heart. You know, we all have desirous hearts, right? We want the best for our family. We want more so that we can give more. Now, we want to do the right thing for people. We want to be beloved. We want to be people who other people can love. There's something good about that. There's nothing worse than being misunderstood, right? And when we're misunderstood for a long time in our lives, it leads to sadness and anger and hurt and pain. Ultimately, in our life, you know, our hungry hearts, when revealed, really reveal people who are very much the same. We all have hungry hearts. We're all looking for meaning. We're all looking for people to love us and to care for us. And we're looking for forgiveness and we're looking to forgive, but we don't know how all the time. So there's something beautiful about being able to kind of embrace that and get beyond it and recognize, yeah, desire is a good thing. And our desire for a hungry heart, our hungry hearts, which are desirous, are filled with God. And there's something important about that, to recognize that hungry heart is such an important thing in our lives. And when we do, we really recognize what happiness is about. And we recognize that need that we all have in our lives for forgiveness and love, which is so important. Here's Stone Temple Pilots, called Big Empty.

Stone Temple Pilots, Big Empty. Have you ever had that time in your life where you're big and empty, you know, where there's so much going on or you're lost and you just kind of feel like nothing? It's just all gone. Emotion's gone. Feeling is gone. There's something about that that's important in our lives to be able to see, you know, that big empty is something that's really real. It's something that really can open us up to something amazing. This dark night of the soul, you know, we hear about that sometimes in the spiritual life, the dark night of the soul. How sometimes, like, when we're lost, we really feel the emptiness of, like, a lack of faith, a lack of belief in our lives. It kind of turns us the other way. It kind of comes like that kind of bottom rung of the ladder. When we hit rock bottom, we can kind of start climbing up again, and we can start to see, like, wait a minute, there's some really good things here. There's some really important things here. So we need to kind of encounter that sometimes, the big empty, because that helps us to see the fullness of where God is in our lives, which is an important thing. We have to kind of be able to come to see that, yeah, we're not alone here. You know, God is with us every moment of our lives, and there's something really important about that. So you feeling a little empty these days? You know, open your heart to God. Open your heart to the great gifts of spirituality. You see what's going to happen. And all of a sudden, life starts to make a lot more sense. Here's the band live. This is called Lightning Crashes.

live, lightning crashes. Interesting, you know, sometimes that's the wake-up call, right? You know, how do you wake up sometimes in the spiritual life? Well, sometimes it's a gentle wake-up. It's that little phone that goes brrr, brrr, brrr, that wakes us up in a nice little calm way, you know? Other times it's that lightning blammo, that just the thunder and lightning that just shakes the house. And that's sort of a way we wake up. So in all of our lives, we have to get to the point of waking up. We have to get to the point where we're alive and we understand, yeah, you know, there's something great about finding God in our life. But at the same time, you know, we have to be people who are willing to take the time to wake up. So if we're just kind of slumbering all the time, we're not thinking about anything important, you know, we're never going to wake up. So I think it's important to be able to see those things in our lives that really are important, and the need for us to be alert to God, alert to what's happening around us. You could walk around sometimes and not seeing anything good because your mind is somewhere else. If we're attuned to what's around us, we start to see good things. We start to see the angels in our midst. And there's something kind of beautiful about noticing that, because we start to see that life is beautiful and a great gift, and that emptiness leaves us because the lightning has awakened us and woke us up. That's a great thing. It's so important. Here's the Police. This is called Spirits in the Material World.

There's the police, spirits, and the material world. There is this kind of dualism, right, in the sense that we are spiritual people. All of us are spiritual people. And we're in this world as material, right? So sometimes we can get caught up in the material world, right? We can get caught up in saying, well, what really matters is a fast car, or making it loud, or making it, you know, have tinted windows that nobody can see me. All these things we invest our money and time in that don't matter in the long run anyway. But the idea of being a good person, a giving person, a loving person, a person who can spend time with somebody else and they feel listened to, they feel affirmed. Those kinds of things help the spiritual to grow in this world. We are spirits in a material world. The material world can be kind of difficult, but we can't let the material world win. We've got to remain those spirits in the sense that, you know, we're recognizing the beauty of emotion, the beauty of gifts in our life that kind of bring tears to our eyes. Those are the things that help us to grow and understand ourselves better. The material stuff's always going to fall short, you know? And we need to get beyond that to recognize God's presence in our lives. Here's Soundgarden. This is called Fell on Black Days.

sometimes things are so bad, it's just hopeless, right? And, you know, I think we all have those moments in our lives when it's just been terrible. Sometimes collectively we have. You know, 9/11 is like a generation ago, but I remember it. And I remember it, and I remember being on the radio during that time. And those were black days. They were hard days because almost everybody knew somebody who was lost that day. I think about COVID, right? All of us knew somebody who was lost on that day. And some of us knew a lot of people who were lost on that day, right? The time of COVID. So there's black days. There's difficult days. But that's where spirituality comes. It's sort of like the sunshine. Here comes the sun of the black days in our lives, you know? And that's been such an important part of my own personal life I would share with you, that, you know, the idea of hope is such an important thing. It's kind of ironic that the very first song I played on the radio 38 years ago was The Beatles from Abbey Road, Here Comes the Sun. Go figure, right? What an important song for us. Yeah, the sun will always come out. Not like Annie, the sun will come out tomorrow. But here comes the sun. In the midst of darkness, that ray of light gives us such strength. So that's an important thing for us, particularly if you're going through some dark times right now, to know that God is with you always, and the light will come. Here's Rush, Working Them Angels.

who do you pray to? Who do you turn to for some help, you know? And I think there's something about these, like, kind of angel people in our lives. These people have guided us and showed us the importance of life. There's something beautiful about those people, and we're kind of called to recognize their presence and their ongoing presence in our lives. So to recognize, like, if your mom and dad or mom or dad are home in heaven, you know, to recognize, yeah, they're still with us. So there's something important about them in our lives, and they haven't really left us. You know, they're still around. So I think it's important to kind of see that stuff, you know. And as I get older, more and more I recognize these people that are around me. And now and then somebody pops into my head and I'm like, wow, that's pretty cool that I still remember him and I can still think of him. There was a guy this past week, Brian Smolsky, who died like, oh, I don't know, 30 years ago, something like that. And it's incredible when I think about him. He died in a car accident. He was in high school. And yet I never forgot him. And I still have his picture in my office, believe it or not. But it's just funny thing how people touch your life and they're sort of with you forever. So, yeah, those are kind of the angels. I think, like, maybe Brian's helping me out every day. There's something good about that. I'm praying for him. Maybe he's praying for me in heaven. That's the stuff that gets us through. Those are the people who help us around, and we kind of need that in our lives. Here's the Black Crowes. This is called Sometimes Salvation.

really, what is salvation? You know, what are we talking about when we talk about salvation? Well, yeah, we're talking about going to heaven, right? We're talking about that gift to heaven, but we're talking about being saved, right? That, like, God does save us, you know? There's a certain saving that's such an important thing in our lives that none of us are throwaways, you know? We're all kind of included in God's plan. And for you and for me, that's incredibly good news, right? Because we're human beings who struggle and suffer and have good days and bad, and sometimes more bad days than good. But the bottom line is that God is with us. And that goes back to what I was talking about earlier today, that great gift of hope, how important it is to have hope in our lives, how important it is to be people of hope. And we kind of need that all the time, no matter what, to always be those people of hope, to see the power of hope in our lives and recognize, yeah, you know what, this gift of spirituality is important. And giving that gift to other people, living hopefully, helps them to see a glimpse of salvation, knowing that ultimately the world makes sense, ultimately love wins, ultimately goodness always wins. That kind of experience helps to change the world and our lives, and that's what we're kind of called to. Here's Bon Jovi. He was just around. Keep the faith.

did Bon Jovi keep the faith? Well, that's the important thing of it. But how do you keep it, you know? How do you keep it going? It's sort of like keeping the fireplace going. You got to keep throwing logs in there, man. Because if you don't, it's going to get burnt out. So that's part of our lives. We have to throw everything into our spirituality. It's the most important part of who we are, really. So we got to keep throwing things into it. Some reading, some prayer, some church time, you know, and a little bit of work and good effort to do great things for other people who are less fortunate than we are. Add it all up. Wow, something great happens there. When you find a really active spirituality, believe me, you're going to really see happiness come into your life. No, I know spiritual people. Like I said, they're just joyful people and happy people. And it's an amazing thing to see when it kind of gets set on fire. Do something good for somebody else this week. You'll be surprised. You do it in the name of God. You see what happens. It's a great, great gift to share. We're all spiritual people. We have so many gifts to share when we do it well. Joy ensues. You've been listening to Religion and Rock. It's hosted by me, Monsignor Jim Vlahan. It's engineered and produced by the great man of spirituality all these years, Mr. Stephen Sheldon. Have a wonderful week, everyone, and don't forget, say a prayer.

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1: And a good morning to you. I'm Pete Rizzo. Heard from the guys in Journey earlier. They're truly making it a long goodbye with Jonathan Cain, tickling the ivories from then. Final Frontier dates going almost till the end of the year, and they hit Nassau Coliseum on November the 7th. Last time they played there was back in 2009. Should be an awesome show. Back to the tunes. Here's Van Halen, Dancing That Away, Long Island's only classic rock. 102.3 WBAB.

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9: 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It appears by its own numbers, the U.S. government seems insolvent. It's reported that the Treasury shows about $6 trillion in assets and over $47 trillion in liabilities. 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
10: Long Island weather changes fast. Your forecast should too. 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

soon befitting its title. Epic Faith No More here on 102.3 WBAB, Long Island's only classic rock. Heard from The Who earlier and Roger Daltrey. The fire's still burning. Live shows, new solo dates out now. He's coming to the area starting in September at Town Hall, and then he hits Tilla Center on the CW Post campus in October. Very cool. Back to the tunes. Here's Billy Squire, Lonely Is the Night, Long Island's only classic rock, 102.3 WB.

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Shall we do it again, Axel? 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
1: 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How's it going? I'm Pete Rizzo. Going to be hearing from Smashing Pumpkins in just a little bit. Hitting the road to celebrate 30 years of melancholy and infinite sadness. And it hit Barclays in October. And Billy Corgan recently didn't rule out playing in a venue like the Sphere. I'd say that's a no-brainer for them to come to Vegas.
0: These guys close out their MSG run tonight. Here's Bon Jovi, WBAB.

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0: 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Congrats, you were call of 20.
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1: 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Guns N' Roses take the stage at MetLife on Wednesday night, August the 12th. BAB's got your tickets this weekend. In fact, I'm taking caller 20 again within the next hour to 631-250-1023 and setting you up for the pair. So man your phones. Chance to win is coming up really soon. All you got to do is listen for Axel. And then work those opposable thumbs. This weekend brought to you by NY811. 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

after 17. That's Stevie here on 102.3 WBAV, Long Island's only classic rock. How you doing? I'm Pete Rizzo, and freshly minted rock haulers Iron Maiden out with a new doc and true to form. They're skipping the induction ceremony later this year for a live show overseas. Fans come first, always, for the guys in Maiden. Good for them. Back to the tunes. Here's Billy and the Ballad of Billy here on 102.3 WBAV, Long Island's only classic rock.

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0: 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Congrats, my good man. You are caller 20.
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1: 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And at 4 o'clock with Joe Rock for your chance to walk away with some passes to some amazing shows coming up this summer. 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I'm Pete Rizzo. 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
27: 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For Massapequa, Riverhead, rest of the island, it is going to be pretty sunny today. High's going to hit about 81. Tonight, we're expecting that to drop down to about 66, and it's going to stay mostly clear into the morning. Right now, it's 78 at 102.3 WBAB, Long Island's only classic rock.

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It's Pat Gessner. Foo Fighters having a great year. They not only released a new album, Your Favorite Toy, they're doing a stadium tour right now. Missed them when they came around here last time, but do I have it in me to drive out to Philadelphia and see them in August? The answer is probably yes. We'll find out on the day.

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0: 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It's Pat Gessner. Just as a reminder, if you're listening in weekdays, you got a chance to call in during Roger and JP's Dead Guy in the Envelope and Joe Rock at 4 p.m. Got a chance to choose some tickets from the WBAB Ticket Stash. AC/DC, Guns N' Roses, whole lot of bands there. And you'll also qualify for the grand prize, which means you might win tickets to see Journey in Miami on October 16th. 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

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It's Pat Gessner. You know, Queen actually making the news, their greatest hits compilation from 1981, just listed as the biggest album of all time by the UK's official charts. And I have no problem agreeing with that. I'm trying to pinpoint in my own history where music entered, and I'm pretty sure that I saw a cassette tape with that album cover when I was 5 years old. That's a memory.

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Sorry. It's 102.3 WBAB, Long Island's only classic rock. It's Pat Gessner. You know, Phil Collins continuing to impress me, not only just being able to get up and out there with all his health issues, but apparently he's got some new music. He doesn't know when he's going to get released, but he does have some things that are finished and ready to come out. Not sure how to approach them. And I say the best way to approach them is just send them out, man. We'd love to listen to them.

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17: 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From Farmingdale to Selden, rest of the island, it's going to be pretty sunny out there. High's going to hit about 81. Tonight, we're expecting that to drop down to about 66, and it's going to stay pretty nice. 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

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It's Pat Gessner. I am contractually obligated to give a shout out to Supernatural fans every time I play this song. 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Just want to make sure I check off all the boxes.

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16: The U.S. Treasury quietly released its official financial report for 2025. 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

0: U.S. government seems insolvent. It's reported that the Treasury shows about $6 trillion in assets and over $47 trillion in liabilities. Add it all up, and it looks like the U.S. owes more than $130 trillion it doesn't have. 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

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I guess I just never noticed when the Hollywood Walk of Fame would post bands as stars on there, unless they were absolutely huge. 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Where they actually end up on the Walk of Fame, anybody's guess.

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0: 102.3 WBAB, Long Island's only classic rock. It's Pat Gessner. I was just watching two interviews and two different methods of looking at the world. Mick Jagger recently said in an interview that there was absolutely nothing good about aging. And then I watched an interview with Angus Young from AC/DC, and he said, the only thing I worry about nowadays is falling down.
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0: Everything's
1: Beach
0: good, except
1: 31st.
0: I might trip over myself.
1: Richard Marks, Kansas and
0: I just thought that was pretty
1: August
0: funny.
1: 12th. 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Farner and Leonard Skinner, August 21st. John Fogerty and Steve Winwood, September 12th. 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
0: 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It's going to be mostly sunny today. High's going to hit about 81. Tonight's going to stay mostly clear. Lows are going to drop down to about 66. So it's going to stay pretty nice out there, even day or night. Right now, it's 75 at 102.3 WBAB, Long Island's only classic rock. 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

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It's Pat Gessner. I know in my heart that I'm kind of an annoying guy sometimes, so I'd like to apologize ahead of time. I'm going to the Barclays Center a couple of times this year, and I know for a fact anybody who's with me is going to have to listen to me mutter this to myself. No!

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18: 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We've got a nice sunny day out there. High's going to hit about 81. Tonight, dropping down to about 66. It's going to stay mostly clear. Right now, it's 75 at 102.3. 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

102.3 WBAB, Long Island's only classic rock. It's Pat Gessner. Can't listen to that without thinking about Rick Wakeman's current tour. He's actually touring with his son all across England. I think it's really funny. It's a tour called Wakeman and Son, which is pretty self-explanatory. I think it was a missed opportunity. He could have called it the Yes End Tour. Maybe he's not that big a fan of improv.

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102.3 WBAB, Long Island's only classic rock. It's Pat Gessner. Sammy Hagar basically renting out the entirety of Cabo San Lucas so that he can have his birthday celebration in October. He's turning 79, and he's performing on his birthday to about 1,600 people, but it's a lottery system to get in, and he's got about 50,000 requests in order to get in. I can't imagine filling out a birthday request list that would involve 20 people, but I don't know. We live two different lives. Maybe I need to write better music.

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REM fans could be understandably bummed about the fact the band doesn't look like they're getting back together anytime soon, even for one-off appearances, but Michael Stipe finally putting out that solo album he's had in the works for years. He's expecting it to come out at the end of this year. Just released a song from it called Hum Desiderata. 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
20: 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It is going to be pretty sunny out there today. High's going to hit about 80 tonight, dropping down to about 66, and it's going to stay pretty clear. Right now it's 75. 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

102.3 WBAB, Long Island's only classic rock. It's Pat Gessner. By the end of this weekend, we're going to have a lot of footage from Comic-Con in San Diego, some of which a little bit more surprising than others. Billy Joe Armstrong from Green Day actually rented an ice cream truck emblazoned with the logo for the upcoming movie based on Green Day, Nimrods, and he handed out ice cream and t-shirts and even played basket case on top of it. That's marketing right there. Bring an ice cream truck, play a song, go see my movie.

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0: 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It's Pat Gessner. 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I will see you guys again next weekend. Take care. And as always, remember, life's too short to listen to bad music.
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What's up? It's Rocky Sunday Night Hang. In Through the Outdoor by Led Zeppelin. Great album. And again, there were marketing geniuses in that band. The album's cover was one of the most creative in rock history. There were six different outer covers, each showing the same barroom scene, but from a different person's point of view. Some Led Zeppelin completists had to have every version, so they bought six copies of the same

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102.3 WPAB Long Island's only classic rock, Lutz Rock. You know, Aerosmith has a strange affinity for Long Island. They've played Jones Beach so many times and making it one of their most frequently visited places in New York. They played their final show, one of the most bittersweet moments in rock, happened September 9th at the UBS Arena. That's 2023. Turned out to be their last complete concert before Steven Tyler's vocal injury forced the band to retire from touring. Their Jones Beach and their Nassau Coliseum shows often remembered as some of the band's strongest gigs, with many citing the 2012 Jones Beach concert as their

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24: WBAB Long Island weather brought to you by Islandwide Weather on Facebook and Instagram. For tonight, in the overnight, clear skies, nice night, lows will be in the 60s. For Monday, sunshine, highs near 79. This is Rocky. That's your latest forecast from WBAB.

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0: 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Hello, it's Rocky. 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

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It's only classic rock. Hello, it's Rocky Knight. Everybody's making a huge deal about John Bon Jovi ending part of the show last Thursday at the Garden. The guy played for 90 minutes, and rather than abuse his voice, he ended his performance. The singer from Train came up and brought the show home. Train's Pat Monahan, he's a great singer, by the way, was just at the show. He was just sitting there and he enjoyed himself, and they kind of said, yeah, Pat, come up here and do a couple songs. He wasn't set to perform. He wasn't dressed for stage, but he came up and he did well. John said he had a sinus infection and he needed to stop.

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